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5: I'm Christine Lisi. On this Thursday night in Major League Baseball, the NL East leading Braves erased an early 3-0 deficit with a 4-run fourth that included a 3-run homer from Dom Smith and a solo blast from Ozzie Albies. Chris Sale gave up 3 runs, 5 hits, 1 walk. He tied a season high with 11 Ks in 6 innings. Braves topped the Padres 6-5. Twins got past the Guardians 3-1 and 12. Cleveland 0-17 with runners in scoring position. George Springer reached base safely 3 times. He drove in a run. Blue Jays beat the Rays 3-1 to avoid a 4-game sweep. Diamondbacks got 3 hits, 3 RBI, 2 runs scored from Tyler Locklear. They beat the Cardinals 10-6. Tigers are leading the Royals 3-2 in the top of the 8th inning. As we continue to approach the August 3rd trade deadline, the main buzz surrounds Tigers ace Tarek Skubal. He said today his preference is to finish out the season with Detroit and compete for a championship. He is scheduled to pitch tomorrow, which could be his last start for the Tigers. NFL Panthers second-year outside linebacker Nick Scorton tore the ACL in his right knee at practice today, the first day of training camp. He will undergo surgery in the coming weeks. Giants receiver Malik Nabers not expected to begin training camp on the PUP list, a step in the right direction following a serious knee injury last year. The Ravens waived former Heisman finalist and undrafted rookie quarterback Diego Pavia before training camp, move made to make room for center Ethan Posick on the 90-man roster. Cardinals quarterback Jacoby Brissett took part in the team's first practice of training camp today as he continues to wait for a rework contract for this upcoming season.
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0: piece of consulting to all the teams who think they're going to sign LeBron. There's not going to be an introductory press conference. You don't got to get it ready. After not five, not six, not seven, LeBron's done with it.
1: LeBron waiting for that press conference. Yeah, I don't even think he's going to have a press conference. 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But coming up next on SportsCenter, SEC Media Days continues to fly on SportsCenter all night.
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6: I can work a room. I'm a charmer. I can get everyone on board with that.
7: Why don't you give us an example? What's your opening line here?
6: I don't know. I mean, it's in the moment. I'm a spontaneous guy.
8: I think I actually might want Pat to come with me on vacation.
9: See how awkward it
8: is. I want to see it.
7: You got to film this.
8: I don't even need a camera, Smalls. It's the Martha's Vineyard African American Film Festival week. I don't need a camera. They got plenty of cameras there.
9: You don't think Pat fits there?
8: Yeah.
6: I would crush it.
8: Go ahead and bring Pat in. Let's do it.
9: CCD Wade, Nico Harrison, former GM of the Mavs, and Pat.

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16: Number one wish of all college football fans everywhere is also Greg Sankey threatening folks. It is Chuck Oliver Show. It's Friday, and we are back from our third media days. Big 12, ACC, SEC. Heath is at our fourth media days in Tampa today. Good job by the American. Let's glom on. Like, literally, if there's anybody who covered SEC media days up until Thursday and they think, I can stay one more day and have the whole weekend. Let's give them something football to do. So they're having their media days. It's a one shot, like a 4-hour deal. Boom. In, out. You're through. So we'll catch up with Heath Klein as well as replay some of the just fantastic interviews that you've already heard. And Kirby Smart, we'll bring you him. Tim Tebow, we'll bring you him. Also interviews you haven't heard. Pup Graham, University of Florida. Jeff Lebby. Mike Harge, good friend from Tampa. So we got a lot of stuff, plus Heath live from Tampa. That's what's coming up. I say somehow the number one wish of all college football fans everywhere. It's also Greg Sankey threatening folks. In a previous life, like 100 million years ago, I was a teacher, taught English, also coached mostly defensive line. And the South Gwinnett Comets were good, played for the state title my second season. And that, reaching the state title game at the highest classification in Georgia, that was relatively the easy part. Teaching? Classroom every day? No, that was not the easy part. That was the first 10 minutes of Saving Private Ryan, except it lasted 5 full class periods. And mostly, it was because class size. It was my students, plus somehow every football player who need a little help with the classics, thought, even though Coach Oliver is not my teacher, I know he'll help me. And any ponytailed hooligan in the band or cheerleader or any other way associated with football team, oh, hey, Coach, you know this stuff. But mostly it was class size. And if you had told me, instead of being in charge of your current number, you'll only be responsible for 20. I would have thought that was scratching off 3 Liberty Bells at the Quickie Mart. I would have thought that was end of the rainbow. 20. If you'd have told me we're going to go from your current level to you're only responsible for 20. I would have thought, my goodness, it's my number one professional wish. I usually had about 26 students. Going from 26 to 20 would have gotten that reaction from me. Imagine going from 138 to 20. Or maybe even 138 to 16. That is essentially what Greg Sankey has talked about when it's breakaway talk from the SEC. Isn't the number one wish of college football fans everywhere, I wish college football had a commissioner? Well, if there were a commissioner right now, dude or lady would be in charge of 138 FBS teams. All Greg Sankey's saying is, I'll give you an even better answer to your number one wish. I'll give you a commissioner for college football, except it's just 16 teams. Maybe we'll expand to 20. It's what everybody's been clamoring for, and I'll make it even better. You'll have a dedicated commission. Doesn't have 138 kids. Homework, test. Going to have 20 kids max. That's all he's saying. Okay, among the interviews we had was Georgia head coach Kirby Smart. Let's hear from the dog right here. 2026 SEC Media Days continues. Chuck Oliver's show rolling along. 9 states, 71 sticks. I appreciate that blessing, folks. I really do. We are joined by a 2-time national championship head coach and the most 2 recent SEC titles. And I bring that up for a reason. Let's welcome Kirby Smart. How you doing, Coach?
8: What's up, baby? You doing good?
16: I am. I say you won the last 2 SEC titles. I have seen you doing a lot of defending for a coach who's doing a whole lot of winning. You have to let's go through some of the list first of all. You had to do a little defending of Gunnar Stockton.
8: I don't feel like this year as much as last year. Last year it was a defense because it's coming off that loss. I think his play speaks for itself. I mean, there's no perfect quarterback, and there's certainly guys out there that might be, you know, better at whatever they do, or maybe they got, you know, whatever. But Gunnar played big, man, in big moments. I mean, you go back to, we only won the game at home against Ole Miss, which got us in the playoffs because of Gunnar Stockton. He played the most unbelievable game I've seen in the fourth quarter. You look at Tennessee game. I mean,
16: unreal.
8: Geez. He won the game with his leg. Late in the game against Auburn in Florida. So, like, you know, there's things he can do better. There's things we can do better around him. But I don't feel like I have to defend him. I don't know. Maybe I'm missing the narrative. I'm so caught up in what I'm doing that I don't hear the things on Gunnar. I think Gunner's a really good player.
16: What about the receiver? Because the receiver room, because there's been a lot of turnover, and you were asked about that. And there's some guys coming, like London Humphreys. He's got a future in Georgia. He could have a breakout season. Talk about some of the receivers.
8: Yeah. I think Isaiah Canyon, the kid we got from Georgia Tech, has had a great spring. He's fast. He's big. He's what we need. He can be a guy that fills some roles for us. We're trying to find that, like, Zach Branch guy that, like, Sokobe's done a great job at that. We're playing different guys in there at the slot to be able to play and be explosive. Talon Taylor, C.J. Wiley. I love Thomas Blackshear's game. I love Landon Roldan's game. There's guys at that in that room that are going to have to step up and play for us. But their success will be measured by how scared defenses are of them, and how worried they are about us running the ball. And, you know, Gunner's not a quarterback that you sit back there with and, okay, here we go. We're going to damn Reno this thing. We're going to throw it 50 times a game. That is not conducive to Gunner Stockton's game. He does not need to be in the pocket throwing the ball 50 times a game. And there's nothing wrong with that. That's not who he is. He's a boot, naked quarterback run, alternative play. His strengths are different than other quarterbacks. So we need the run game to make him be the best quarterback he can be.
16: I'm looking at your wedding announcement here.
8: What's that?
16: Your wedding announcement. Says your groomsmen. I know some of these. Brandon Tolbert, Dax Langley.
8: Oh, yeah.
16: Mike Bobo.
8: A lot of former players.
16: I see that Andrew Michael Bobo served as a ring bearer.
8: He was.
16: I've said you can't be more of a damn good dog than Mike Bobo, and he gets criticized more than anybody. Give me your reflections when you hear folks criticize Bobo as the play caller, the OC, the individual, whatever.
8: I don't hear people criticize him. I literally don't. I hear people tell me about people criticizing him. They don't actually criticize him. They just say, well, why do you think Mike Bobo gets picked on? Why do you think Mike Bobo gets picked on? You think Mike Bobo gives a what anybody says. He don't care what they say about him. He ain't worried about it. I'm not worried about it. You got two coaches' sons that are thick-skinned and grew up around the game that aren't worried about that. We're worried about University of Georgia, and we love University of Georgia. If loving University of Georgia is a fault, then blame us, because we both love University of Georgia. It's been good to us. I think he came in behind Coach Munkin, and a lot of people try to do comparisons about that. He didn't have Brock Bowers and some of those guys, Ladd McConkey and George Pickens that he had. We haven't been as good at those positions. He's done really well with what we have, and that's my job to determine, like, what's the best we can do at this position. Everybody wants somebody else until somebody else is there and they ain't happy with them. Go ask some of these other coaches around the country. They'd take Mike Bobo in a heartbeat.
16: So your high school recruiting, this is almost like a throwback to, like, you know, 5 years ago throwback. You have the youngest roster in college football. Did you know that?
8: Yeah, somebody said that. We had the youngest roster last year. So, like, we're going to have the youngest roster every year because we have a mass exodus to juniors out early. We have a mass exodus of seniors that aren't playing, and they should go somewhere where they can play at that point in time. And then you have kids that go into the portal because they can't play there. We don't have many going to the portal, but we're going to sign 25 to 27 freshman high school players typically. So I think we're 52% first, second-year players. We'll probably always be that way.
16: The idea of going out to wherever, Colorado State, Arizona State, Penn State, and getting grown men versus 17 or 18-year-olds, that's what a lot of coaches really lean into. Could you imagine you ever having an offseason where you go to the portal for like 52 players?
8: No, that'll never be the case because we don't have 52 players that need to be replaced. So if you don't have the right players in your program, you replace them. Or if you got a bad culture and they all leave, then you replace them. But if you got a good culture and you got good players, what the hell do I need 52 players for? I got good players on my team, and I want to keep our players. We invest more than any program in our players in terms of development, lifting, eating, nutrition, decisions on and off the field, how you live, become a man. I don't want somebody else's investment. I want mine. So I like the retention phase that we're in. Now, that doesn't mean we don't use the portal. Our best players each year, Zach Branch, Colby Young, they came from the portal. London Humphreys, they came from the portal. So we've been very fortunate to hit on some guys from the portal. Trevor Etienne, the portal. So, like, we've taken guys from the portal where we need them, but we got good players in our state. We don't have to go get 52 guys from Penn State, Colorado State.
16: All right, brother. I appreciate the time today. It's always good to talk to you.
8: Thank you.
16: Kirby Smart, he's a national champion, and he joined us here at 2026 SEC Media Days. 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
1: It's the Chuck Oliver Show, broadcasting from 2026 SEC Media Days. And let's go to the top of the ladder, folks. A close personal friend of the show, executive director of the Panini Senior Bowl. It is Drew Fabianich. Welcome back, brother. How's your day?
2: Hey, it's working out well, Chuck. Always great to be on with y'all.
1: All right, this is not a softball, but this is going to be a chance for you to hit one out of the park. There are other postseason All-Star games. You got folks gunning for you, and plenty of them do a fine job. Senior Bowl's still the daddy. Whether it's the game's history, the relationship, relationships, whatever. Why has that kept it the case?
2: Because it's the most important aspect of the early draft process. The NFL wants players to go through the process of the Senior Bowl. It is not their last college football game. It is their first pro practice and their first pro game. It's also the first time that they get formal interviews of the young men. The rigors of practice, we try to ratchet it back a little bit, but those coaches ratchet it right back up. It's because it's the best against the best. That's bottom line. 91 drafted last year, 100% got mini camp invites or camp invites. 97% are in camps right now. That's why.
1: That's the best of the best, man.
2: Yeah. So, again, it goes way back to, like, I mean, my perfect example is DeMarcus Ware. I'm not bashing Troy, but Troy played nobody. You know, he comes down there and he blows it up. I still remember Parcells telling Tomasulo, hey, widen him out, stand him up, let's see him rush, right? He tore it up, and it was between him and Sean Merriman before that game, before that practice. And then when we got back, we decided we were going to go with DeMarcus Ware at 10.
1: And then he just blew people up in the NFL for about a decade.
2: That's right. So that's the most important part. Like you said, yeah, people are gunning for our game, but, I mean, this is a premier all-star game, always has been, always will be. I mean, how many times has this game moved? Zero, right?
1: Lad Peebles to the fancy new crib. That's it, like down the street.
2: Yeah. I mean, so think about this. I mean, how many times have other games had to move? Because nobody supports them, you know, and it's nobody puts butts in the seats. But down in Mobile, they do. Even in the cold, we had 8,800 in the stands, but we had a grand total of about 24 in the corporate tents and in the club because it was a little chilly last year.
1: Yeah.
2: So it's still quite a demand for the city and the area. And I wish people understood that, you know, hey, it's a cheap ticket. I mean, compared to pro games, parking's easy access, pretty cheap too. Hotels are not gouging people to come in.
1: Gorgeous stadium, by the way, too.
2: And where can you go to watch more draftable players at one place at one time?
1: All right. So I'm a big fan, been there a bunch. You know that. Mm-hmm. I just wanted to see because there's a bunch of other games there, and the Senior Bowl still leads it. All right. A little bit of old business.
2: Mm-hmm.
1: Diego Pavia,
2: mm-hmm.
1: not drafted. He got signed to a contract tryout with the Baltimore Ravens.
2: Correct.
1: I saw Chase Daniel. He's running around here somewhere. He's about 5'10".
2: Mm-hmm.
1: So you don't have to be Drew Bledsoe. You don't have to be Neil O'Donnell.
2: Well, Drew Bledsoe wasn't very – I mean, Drew Bledsoe was 6'4". You know, I mean, you're going apples and oranges on those guys.
1: Yeah, you don't have to be that.
2: You don't have to be that, yeah.
1: So can Diego Pavia be an NFL quarterback at that size?
2: You have to structure an offense around what he does best.
1: Yeah.
2: He is not going to be a pocket passer. He's not going to be a 5-7-step play-action guy. I mean, you got to be willing to structure an offense around the abilities those guys have. Or like Kyler Murray. I mean, you know, he's not 5 yards in the shotgun. He's 7 yards in the shotgun. Plus, he takes a 2-step drop so he can see. I mean, being a short quarterback like I was too, it's not easy, Chuck. I mean, you're looking for windows. You're just anticipating guys are going to be there. What if they fall down in a break? You don't see it. I mean, it's hard when you're that short. But when you use your feet, when you are a run threat and you can use some RPOs and get out of the pocket, you know, there's places where you can be successful. I mean, Lamar Jackson's not exactly a drop-back quarterback. They structure an offense around
1: two-time MVP
2: great skill sets he has, you know, but they're not expecting him to go back and sit in the pocket all day long. I mean, that's just not what he does well.
1: Continuing, Drew Fabianich from the Senior Bowl. Let's talk a couple of more guys. Garrett Nussmeier, because somebody asked me, describe his season last year. I was like, I don't think I can because I don't know how limited he was through. I don't know what I was watching last year as far as a healthy Garrett. What did you see in Mobile?
2: I saw a healthy Garrett in Mobile. But then, you know, they finally found an issue, you know, that they were searching for months. And I think the medical report got in the way of where he should have been drafted. Because I know the conversations that were being had about him, you know, because everybody's got their own physicians. Everybody's got their own grading system about the medical. And I can just hear him going, well, is he going to be PUP? Does he need surgery now? Is he going to need surgery later? You know, and then they're going like, okay, well, if there's an issue now, it's like we're drafting a guy that we can't use for a year. We're redshirting him. So are we willing to do that? A lot of people aren't willing to do that, you know, and I think he went to a really good spot. I think it's a great fit for him, just because of Andy Reid and Mahomes.
1: By the way, would you mention, by the way, your background? You were in the league forever, so you know what you're talking about as far as, you know, war room, a scout, a coach looking at a college kid and the limitations on the medical.
2: Yeah, well, a little bit. I mean, I'm a coach's kid. I coached for 17 years, coordinated both sides of the football, coached every position but tight ends, offensive line, and running backs. Coordinated, you know, most of my time, was with the Dallas Cowboys for 18 straight years. Yeah. 14 of it was National Scout. And, you know, I saw everybody in the country for all that time. Yeah. And I was part of I was in the draft room and in meetings for 14 straight years and were there for every decision that was made. So, yeah, I've seen a few players in my life. You know, again, I can tell you this. I don't know too many people that have had a 40-year football run that I did, and football's paid my bills 40 straight years.
1: Fantastic, isn't it?
2: Yeah.
1: One more guy, and either you can talk about him or maybe just the situation. Jaden Ott, going in the last year, I was some Oklahoma fan. You saw him at Cal. What do you think? I said, downhill. Downhill. It never happened for him at OU. How does a kid in that situation, maybe Jaden, because he didn't get drafted, how does a kid kind of rebound from that tough final season where he almost got zero tape?
2: Well, you know, it went back to Cal because I tried to recruit him out of the portal when I was a general manager at West Virginia. You know, so I was like, yeah, I think this kid's got some
1: horse.
2: He's got some talent,
1: yeah.
2: You know. And what he showed is he showed he could be a good change of pace back, too, because he's got good hands. He can play in the slot. You know, he plays detached. I mean, he runs hard. Got a lot of make you miss. You know, the thing about him is, you know, he's probably going to make 53. He probably will because he'll show out on teams. He'll be the third running back. If he's not third running back, they put him on practice squad for a year, get him right, and get him the way they want. But again, it's hard for guys because, again, everybody goes off of what they've seen lately.
1: Yep.
2: And I say this just like Garrett Nussmeier, 24, and just like Jay Dott, I can't unsee what I saw. I mean, so it's like they're capable. Okay, so what's the issue? Well, I talked to people in Oklahoma, and they said there were some issues here, there's an issue there. You know, there was some off the field of Cal. I mean, that, you know, could have gotten away of him a little bit. You know, like with Nuss, I mean, I knew what was going on with him. He was hurt from the Clemson game on.
1: Absolutely.
2: And he fought through it, and then finally he just couldn't do it anymore. I mean, because he was taking a beating, too, now, because they couldn't run the football. And when you can't run the football and it's third and long or third and short, you know, it's really hard to be a passer back there being like a pinata.
1: Okay, so you're not here just talking about guys like me. You're talking to Byron Brown. You're mm-hmm. talking to some of the kids here are attending.
2: Yeah.
1: Tell me either Byron specifically or just the players you meet with, what are you looking for? What are you trying to get in their noggin on?
2: You know, it's not so much noggin. It's more about the relationship. It's more about letting them know that I'm here and that we are watching. And we are because we got 14 people to watch tape, you know, every single year. It's about the relationship with the coaches because we can't see every single game, Chuck. And what's good that some of them do, I mean, and I'm sure that a lot of them become more comfortable with this. Like week six, they may call me and say, hey, I got a guy that's kind of blown it up a little bit, and, you know, he's progressing really well. And I might say, well, you know, hey, we're on top of that. Or I might say, oh, that's good to know because we're not on top of that. And it may get that guy into our game. And put it this way, if you can play in our game, I mean, perfect example, Keelan Rutledge, right?
1: Yeah.
2: I mean, he was projected a high three right before our game, and he goes in the first round. And on a four-year contract, Chuck, that is a 13.4 million dollar difference.
1: Dang, Senior Bowl.
2: Yeah, yeah. I mean, because that's how important it is.
1: All right. Yeah? I want to ask you about Byron Brown then specifically, because obviously you've seen, you know, tape, you watched him play. Way back, I saw Phillip Rivers when he was at NC State, and I was like, boy, that's kind of funny.
3: we're going.
1: That's kind of funky. And then now all these years later, I'm like, I think Philip Rivers is literally as close to a Hall of Famer as you can be. He didn't have a Super Bowl, but other than that, he and his throwing motion never changed. Tell me what you see when you see Byron Brown.
2: Well, his throwing motion didn't change because that's what he grew up doing. I mean, watch his son. His son's got the same throwing motion as Philip does. I mean, everybody says you can change a throwing motion. You remember the Tim Tebow conversations about how, you know, on air, how he changed his, you know, release point and everything else. And guess what? As soon as you go in that game and somebody's going to hit you in your face, everything reverts back.
1: Yep.
2: Everything. Here's the thing. You'll see the Jennings kid from SMU. Some of the most unsound things he does with his lower and release points and everything else, but he's accurate. That's what you got to look at with Brown. Is he accurate? And if they're accurate, who cares? Because the number one prerequisite for an NFL quarterback is what? Accuracy.
1: Yeah.
2: If you're not accurate, you can't play. I mean, you just can't play. And I mean, and that's because you can't catch guys in stride. You can't hit windows. You know, so.
1: Throw it a second before they're open.
2: That's right. You know, Kellen Moore was the most anticipatory quarterback I've ever seen in my life, and Kellen didn't have enough arm to play in the NFL. I mean, how many games did he win in college? I mean, I think he lost two.
1: Oh, yeah, unbelievable.
2: Yeah, 50-2 or something like that.
1: 100 touchdowns and like six picks.
2: Yeah. So, again, this goes back to what's he going to do, especially stepping up into the SEC, and is he going to be accurate? You know, because if you're not a 60% passer in college, you're damn sure not going to be a 60% passer in the NFL because it's so much harder.
1: Oh, yeah, this is not 1978 anymore where if you completed 52% of your passes, more touchdowns than
2: That's
1: picks.
2: Right.
1: That's all you wanted.
2: That's right.
1: Well, Drew, I appreciate the insight every time. It's always wonderful
2: I appreciate
1: to you,
2: you guys having me.
1: All right, folks, Panini Senior Bowl is big time down in Mobile every January. We appreciate Drew's time. We're going to take a quick break. Continue from Tampa next.
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1: We are live. SEC Media Days continuing here on Radio Row. Miles Grant, four-star linebacker, joins us right now. Miles, I'm happy to see you because you're a great player, but I got to be honest with you, man. This caused a little bit of a crisis for me because once upon a time I covered your dad, Ernest, at UF back in the day.
2: Wow.
1: And that makes me think about my age. Yeah. It's hard for me to believe that Ernest has a son and that his son is not running over people as a running back. His son is trying to put running backs through the turf.
2: Yes, sir.
1: I wanted to get your thoughts on that. Just obviously you're your own man, you do your own thing, but naturally people say, oh, he'll play his dad's position.
2: Yeah.
1: How did you wind up at linebacker on the other side doing something completely different?
2: Yeah, I think linebacker, just I played it so at such a young age, it was really just natural for me. I just love playing ball, honestly. Whatever. Growing up, I played running back, receiver, safety. I played a little bit of everything. So playing linebacker was just what I felt best at.
1: And it's something you do very well. I'm curious for you, having a guy who played linebacker himself now as your head coach, Sumrall, I would think that kind of is fun, but sometimes you hear stories, though, when the head coach played the same position. That makes it harder on you, though.
2: No, I like it. I like it. Coach Sumrall, we definitely built that bond over playing the same position in the SEC. So, Coach Sumrall, he's a great dude, man. He's genuine, straight to the point, and I'm really excited to play for him.
1: Defensively, how are you guys going to be different this year, scheme-wise, of what you were last year?
2: Yeah, we'll be a lot different. I think we'll be different, like, coverage-wise. We'll be different on the front end. We'll be different with our run fits. You can't really – no scheme is ever the same, so it'll definitely be different.
1: Everyone always says, whatever scheme it is, we're going to be more aggressive. No one's ever said we're going to be less aggressive this year. But is there a way you're seeing that actually manifests that, like, a fan listening in their car will understand why it really is more aggressive?
2: Yeah, the D-line could definitely play on the other side of the ball. And that'll help us create more havoc, create more pressure to the quarterback. So I think that'll help us just like you said, be more aggressive, and we can all play faster because of it.
1: Florida is not a place that expects to struggle and go 4-8 like y'all did last year, and yet watching, it wasn't like you said, well, this is just not a very good football team. It was obvious you guys could play. So what held you back? What kept you from being able to be closer to what you guys had in mind for your season when it started?
2: Yeah, from a player standpoint, I would just say a lack of attention to detail, a lack of focus. I think the players all could have done a much better job of that. I think just offense, defense, special teams, we didn't play to our best ability, and that led to us not being as good as we wanted to be.
1: I know DJ Lagway missed a lot of time because of injuries in the offseason. I just wonder, not trying to put everything on him, but just not having the quarterback be able to be that leader role because he's physically limited. Is that maybe at least one thing that's different, that this year you've got two guys competing for that job, and I assume out there both trying to lead and more of you guys being able to take that leadership role too?
2: No, it's definitely not all on him, man. I think absolutely these two guys that are competing for this spot, they are both great leaders. I think them competing with each other is making them better leaders, and I think they will be do a great job of leading the team to where we need to be.
1: Looking at your roster, I mean, the ability at the skill positions looks really impressive. The question's obvious, just can you block well enough to give those guys time to operate? You're seeing that line, Sumrall today in the press conference flat out said that was, he just didn't think they were strong enough going into this season. So are you seeing the changes on that offensive line as you guys go against them, either in practice or elsewhere, where you're just saying, oh yeah, I get it. I see what he's talking about.
2: Yeah, absolutely. That O-line is they're a close-knit group of guys, and they're working very hard. I think Coach Sumrall, I think he's challenged them. I think they're getting better every single day. They have a great coach in Coach Trout. So I think that O-line would definitely be able to hold up and do what we needed them to do.
1: A little more time here with Miles Graham at SEC Media Days. I'm curious, you guys this year come to Atlanta to play Georgia. That game has such a history and tradition in Jacksonville. What does it seem like that you're going to be playing in an NFL stadium instead in Georgia? That's just not what you think of.
2: I'm excited, honestly. I can't wait. I think that game is a legendary game. It's still going to be split in the middle, you know, one side red, one side blue. I think it's going to be electric.
1: So for you, then, it sounds like you're kind of embracing the idea this might be the only time it happens. Mm-hmm. And so, you know, you get a chance to go play in Atlanta, do something a little different. And I got to say, if you were to hang an L on them in Atlanta, that would be really distinctive.
2: Yeah, I know. I agree. I agree 100%.
1: All right. Defensively, take me through some of the other guys that you're seeing in the practices. There's always certain kids that just, for whatever reason, it's the year the light comes on, or they just add 20 pounds of good muscle or whatever. Who's a kid or two when you're looking at your defensive teammates, you're like, oh, yeah, that guy's coming?
2: Yeah, I think L.J. McCray is one, Kanye Clark, Ben Hanks, Cormani. I think those guys have been working really hard. I think they'll have a great year.
1: Yeah, you mentioned Cormani McClain. That's a really interesting career arc. A guy, a five-star, goes to Colorado, all that build-up. He's really had to grind his way back to being somebody who could be this kind of contributor, right?
2: Yeah, he's done a great job. I think he's a lot more focused, and I think he's got a better sense of urgency.
1: All right. Miles, I appreciate it, man.
2: Yes, sir. Thank you.
3: Yeah, I'm excited about that offense as well. And defensively, we have talked about Brad White and the chalk, the X's and O's. There hasn't been an unintelligent, lack of knowledge guy at that DC spot or at any of the individual positions. I promise you, everybody there has been capable. Brad White's different. And so we're really on record with that. And I like a lot of the talent as well. So, even though some of the talent has spread out, talked about, Jordan Castell, a kid we've been watching since he was a freshman and so much experience. He's at, UK now, but, that's just one example of a bunch of the talent. I mean, Trey went to LSU on offense and of course Florida imports all their talent. So, they've reloaded and then they've also brought some guys back like that'd be Graham after they had gotten him from South Carolina. So, Florida defense again, I think if they can do more than most of us are expecting. And that's not much. If they can do more than that, I think the offense, I don't know, put 40 up every Saturday and see what happens. Pete Golding, credit to him, might have been the most authentic, transparent, kind of like his coaching. His coaching is read and react. I would say Pete Golding has been reckless off the fields on Saturdays, and I don't think that's a provocative statement. Texting a kid who's on scholarship in class at another place, I say that's reckless. But he preaches read and react on the field. And what that means, because you hear that a lot, is mental prep of the highest order. Recognize what you see at the snap and off you go, brother. Recognize and then react. Credit to Pete Golding following through SEC Media Days. It was very refreshing. I have talked about how the one thing the conference hasn't done is replace the coaches. And the coaching, like, it's excellent. Eli Drinkwitz, fantastic. And he's actually sort of the old school approach is Eli's got something to say, got something on his mind, Eli will say it. That's not everybody else in the conference. Most of it's a very homogenized, predictable Lane Kiffin, at least in interviews and in media a lot of times, not Pete Golding. I give him so much credit. You asked him a question, you got his answer. If there's a win media days, whatever that means, I actually think a whole lot more of him after the last 4 days.
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3: It's a Friday, Chuck Oliver Show. Hey, we're talking college football. We have been at Big 12 Media Days, live, boots on the beach, in Charlotte for ACC. Huge production down in Tampa for SEC. And Heath, I'll give the man credit. It was a one-shot deal. The ACC said, AAC said, if you're willing to stay around in Tampa, we will have a running through one at a time over like, I think it's like 6 hours maybe. All the coaches. All right. Well, Heath's in. So we're going to get a live update. And there's interesting stories from the conference. Absolutely. It has changed its profile because of the expansion of the Big 12. But I mean, the fact that it exists at all in what now is the remnants, the torn tatters of Conference USA. So that's just the reality of it. So the AAC is a good conference. It really is. There's a lot of graduating up, not only of programs, but of coaches, players, et cetera. I mean, look at Auburn's roster. Bill Parcells. I give that man credit. He was selfish, very much out for himself in every single transaction that he had. And you can be that way if you're not breaking the law. I mean, I don't know the guy, but I knew that. I could tell that Bill Parcells was normally, and he was not above having public either meetings, negotiations, leaking rumors to then stoke a better offer from someone else. You got to decide if that's how you're going to do it. But if you do decide that, I'm not going to necessarily look down on you. I'm going to be aware of it. That's my summary of it. But I'll give him credit. The older I get, the more I think I realize with I agree with a lot of what Bill Parcells talks about. A lot of his famous comments. He cut his starting quarterback like, I don't know, 3 weeks before the season opened. They're in training camp. And he said, I can't trust him. He'd failed. He got popped for the weed test, Quincy Carter, and had like the four-gamer. I think it was the four-gamer, whatever the policy was. And by the way, the league was so screwed up. Ricky Williams was one of the best running backs in the NFL in the prime of his career, and he basically had to go to Canada and then be a backup for a couple of more years. And he basically lost his career because of weed. Whatever. So this is 20 years ago. But Bill Parcells, the takeaway was, I got to be able to trust my quarterback. And given that the rules were what they were and you could lose your quarterback for the season if it happened again, he's like, I can't risk. We get into week three and our starting quarterback gets taken away from us. We have to do this now. So it was the awful rule setup that forced it. But given that that was the rule, I get what he said. He had a comment one time about Terrell Owens. He told the media, be careful, don't get sucked in. And there was a couple of weeks later, there was a question, a press conference. You know, Terrell told us that blah, blah, blah. And Bill said, you got sucked. I told you, don't get sucked in. You got sucked. That and Terrell, I'll give him credit. I used to work at CSS back in the day. Before somehow a company that had enough money that it bought NBC and CSS went out of business, whatever. But I worked at CSS. We had Terrell Owens in studio one night. I got sucked in. He was so genuine and emotional and all that. And I was thinking, well, wait a minute. He's a bull spitter. Well, okay. Smack my face. Bill Parcells was right. I think Lane Kiffin was genuine. I really do, and I think part of it is because I want to believe he was genuine. I don't know what you want, messy, regrettable, whatever it is, describe his transfer from Oxford to Baton Rouge. There's a lot of those sort of words that apply, and I think right now on July 24th, I believe Lane Kiffin is regretful. I believe his explanation that he says, I've got a new perspective. How could I have done them better? How that's a quote. I wish I would have gone in and met with Keith Carter, the AD. Wish I would have gone in when I met with Keith and said, I've made the decision to go, which by the way, that's fine. I have not criticized him for that. Be the Jeffersons. I encourage everyone, move on up. And LSU, it's better there. So he says, I've made the decision to go. I wish I would have said, I'd like to coach the team. And then he would have said no. And I would have said, hey, okay, I appreciate it, and then moved on and never even discussed it. There is a theory that when a man acknowledges this was my shortcoming, I was wrong to do that, and I wish I would have handled it differently. All right, I'll give him the benefit of the doubt there. I wonder if I got sucked in, because Lane is very skilled in delivery. I don't know. Take James Franklin's approach. Look at his wife. But the recruiting and everything else, like, I don't know. Lane can pitch it. So I think I got sucked in. I don't know. We also talked to a different coach, Jeff Lebby from Mississippi State. Let's hear that interview from Media Days right now. Chuck Oliver Show continues live from Tampa, 2026 SEC Media Days, dealing out the college football information, 9 states, 71 sticks. What a wonderful, wonderful thing, folks. I appreciate y'all coming here. Also appreciate our guest today, Mississippi State head coach Jeff Lebby. How's it doing today?
12: It's good. Yeah. It's good. Good to be here. Thank you.
3: All right. What I have guaranteed people, I promised them, 11th commandment, the product's better. Got to win games. And yeah. You know that. You're not new to big-time college football or even the
13: SEC. Talk about how you make another jump, because it was better last year.
14: No doubt. And for us, it started with, in January, it started with retention, retaining our roster. I think that's probably the thing that I'm most proud of since walking in the doors, the way we retained this past January. That's a huge piece of it. Acquisition from a skill standpoint in our players and the additions to our roster is kind of what it moved into as soon as we were able to retain. And for us, I really like what we did, both lines of scrimmage and our secondary, and those were huge points of emphasis for us. So to me, the first thing is, man, it's the roster. It's the best roster that we've had. It's the hardest schedule we will have played, with it being 9 games. So it's about going and doing it. It's a game of execution, and you got to go do it. But really excited about where we're at, but man, where we're going with these group of guys.
13: Yeah, I talk about this with everybody. I was like, Mississippi State, I don't know about the numbers, but I know about the quality of their high school football there. Kamario Taylor, in-state, able to keep him there. Big-time players, in-state. I know this is not necessarily the best recruit, redshirt, develop era of college right. football, but talk about how that's been important your first 3 years there, making those connections.
14: I'm going to continue to talk about being a developmental program. I want to be that on that list of fewest portal guys taken, and you do that because of how you do what you do on a day-to-day basis. You do it because you've recruited and taken the right kids out of our five-hour radius. There's great talent there. There's great players there, and that's one of the things I loved about Mississippi State the first day I got there and knew that. And for us, it is. It's going to be about signing those guys, developing them, and retaining them, and that won't change. So really proud of guys like Kamario and Kelly that are both here today, Clarksdale, Mississippi, and making Mississippi are in the building here in Tampa, and I love it.
13: I thought Kamario's leg got snapped off in the bowl game. I hurt for the young man, and then it's like a couple of weeks later, he's fine.
14: Yeah.
13: Tell me your reaction when you saw that.
14: Yeah.
13: A game that you might not have even been playing,
14: yeah.
13: and you saw that, but then he was fine.
14: Yeah, it was in the moment, it was sick. You know, it just.
13: I said, don't show the replay.
14: Yeah, just again, for us, in that moment, concerned about his long-term health, and obviously he is fine. And healthy as can be, and excited about what he's getting ready to go do.
13: I want to tell you what I think I saw from him last year as he started getting playing time. A lot of time, I'm big, I'm fast, and here comes the pressure, I'm going to take off.
14: Yeah.
13: I saw him run. It did not look like it was a panic. He looks like a pretty advanced kid as far as that goes.
14: He really is. The kid's incredibly intelligent. He retains information as good as anybody I've had, and he works at it. He spends time, and his growth, and I think this jump he's going to be able to make from year one to year two is going to be noticeable and really exciting.
13: All right, let's switch around to defense. I've had a very, I'll say, consistent answer. No, it's not weird at all. Zach Arnett being back.
14: And it's not. Zach wants to be a defensive coordinator. He wants to call defensive plays. That's what he's always wanted to do. And, man, he's doing that at a place that he loves, that he's got great understanding and familiarity with. And it's been great having him back in the building alongside with Matt Brock, Cody C, and linebackers coach. So I know a lot of people originally thought, man, this is really outside the box. For me, it was about getting a guy that knew great defense, had called great defense, had been in this conference, in this league, and had some understanding of our footprint as well. And so, man, he checked every one of those boxes in a great way, and it's been good.
13: Okay, I'm going to give you – I'm president of the Isaac Smith fan club.
14: Yeah.
13: And that kid last year, I saw him play free safety 20 yards deep. I saw him on the line of scrimmage.
14: Yeah.
13: What's the idea for him? Because I think he got beat up a little bit last year.
14: He did. He spent a lot of time. He is.
13: Yeah.
14: He's put it on the line every single week for us. Incredibly proud of him, love who he is, and for him to be able to continue this stretch at Mississippi State and this career has been fun. He is. He's going to go put it on the line every Saturday again, and he'll be a guy on the back end that's moved all over the field to be able to try to create some advantage.
13: What's been your interaction, your experience with the fan base this offseason?
14: Yeah, for us, there hadn't been just a ton of interaction, but for us, it's always understanding, man. It's about what's next, and this fall's about taking the next step. I've talked about about building a program to sustain. We got to take the next step and then be able to go sustain that. And so I think people were really, really excited from year one to year two because of the jump. Obviously, those one-play games and those three games, that's part of, man, stepping in the arena. And winning is really, really hard. We're going to have the ability to go finish the way we need to in those games this year, and it's still about doing it. And, man, going to have a great opportunity to do it.
13: Coach, I appreciate you sitting down with us. Give us some time today, man.
14: Appreciate it.
13: Jeff Lebby, Mississippi State, 2026 SEC Media Days. We will continue next.
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20: Oh.
19: So I wasn't trying to really make a move. I just, you know, a little, I just wanted to just say
20: banter.
19: Just a little banter.
20: You're trying to introduce yourself to a coworker. There's nothing wrong with that.
19: There was nothing wrong with it, and it never went anywhere, and we were just friends. But, yeah, I mean, I was attracted. Come on.
20: Of course.
19: A little attractive. Don't
20: blame you.
19: That's all I'm saying.
21: Thanks, guys.
20: But the question, Becky, is were you attracted?
21: No.
19: Sorry. All right. Reset here. All right, we are back on ESPN Radio. Seth Rollins.
20: There wasn't even a follow-up. It was just, no.
0: I'm done.
21: Well, no, it was always like, don't get near the boys. So there was always like that.
0: Arms
21: like, you know, I like chatting to them, but I was like, oh, don't. Don't fall for me.
19: we are back here on ESPN Radio with the one and only the man, Becky Lynch.
20: It's funny because Rich, with his wife Susie, we always like, we bombard them with questions about how they met. And Rich was, he chased Susie for a while and she kept him at arm's length. And at one point, Rich was like, it's amazing our children are even alive, because she just held him off and he was trying and trying and she wasn't trying to give him the time of day. So it's, they made

0: Welcome back as we continue. We love SEC Media Days, but the one thing that that doesn't happen is the exchange of what we love the most here, and that's talking to you. So it's always with glee that I go to the first call after Media Days, and it's Andre. Good afternoon.
1: The one and only Coach Paul Feinbaum, the voice, I repeat, the voice of college football and the conscience of college football also.
0: Thank you.
1: Coach. What's going on, Coach?
0: Andre, I was just so happy early this morning to walk into my house and knowing that no more coach speak. Let's talk to the people that make the SEC great, and that's people like you.
1: I correct you, not your house, Coach, but your mansion. Your butler probably greeted you at the door, but that's
0: no.
1: That's
0: here, we sent him home by the time I got there last night.
1: What you think? What would happen, Coach, if Kiffin went into Oxford, Mississippi, and won the game? Would he get out of there alive, Coach?
0: He would, but we talk about that like it can't happen. It can happen.
1: It can happen.
0: And I'll tell you right now, if that happens, that is going to be a devastating blow to that Ole Miss program. I was on a plane last night, obviously coming back, I had to change planes, and a guy got on the plane right in front of me, and he looked at me and he said, "What happened with Kiffin today?" And I said, "I was like about three words into it," and he says, "F Lane Kiffin." The Ole Miss fans have not forgotten or forgiven, and I think the anger level and the blood pressure is going up as opposed to down.
1: Coach, these Rebel fans, I always say they act like a jilted bride left at the altar. Tell them to get over it. Ole Miss, man, I'm 62 years old. I don't remember Ole Miss ever winning anything in football. They've had some decent teams. I can go back to John Forcade and Manning when I was growing up in Mississippi. They've had some decent teams, but I haven't seen anything to write home and tell Mama about except for last year's team. But, Coach, will you explain to the nation the pressure that these coaches have on them in this conference? And what happens if they don't win? This is big money ball, and that's the way it goes. Hey, thanks for taking my call, Coach Feinbaum.
0: Thank you, Andre. Yeah, I mean, the answer there is pretty simple. I mean, it's enormous. Everyone knows that. I'll sound like Kalen DeBoer. I mean, everyone knows what they signed up for. And that's why they have such big salaries. Look at Brian Kelly. The guy came into LSU as one of the most respected coaches in America. He went out a chump. Let's go to Dr. Retta next. Good afternoon.
2: Oh, Paul, welcome back. You were missed.
0: Thank you so much.
2: Listen, Paul, I know there's going to be a plethora of conversation about Media Days and all the things that transpired there, the remarks from our commissioner. But, Paul, because I have knowledge of the fact that we are leading into your birthday, my call is all about your birthday. Now, I know that many people call after the birthday, and it's a belated birthday. So I have called with a prelated birthday wish for you. Now, listen, I may have made that word up, but as an English major, I'm authorized to do that as long as the etymology is sound. So happy prelated birthday weekend, Paul. I know it's on Sunday. So God bless you with a long, divinely healthy and prosperous life and another decade at least on the SEC network as our facilitator. Have a great birthday weekend, Paul. I love you. Bye-bye.
0: Thank you, Dr. Red. I can't tell you what that means. Thank you so much. Let's check in next with John in Louisville. Hello, John.
3: Hey, hey, Paul, good afternoon. And I'll join the Queen of Verbosity and wish you a pre-happy birthday wish.
0: Thank you.
3: Enjoy your Sunday. Hey, it's nice to have you back in the studio and the band back in Charlotte back together again. But I have to tell you, you and your team did a wonderful job in Tampa as you moved the guests along. It was very, very impressive.
0: Yeah, it was. We had a good week. It was by far the strangest site we've ever done the show from in terms of the SEC. You look outside and there's all this water. But I thought from the standpoint you're talking about, it was a fantastic conversation all week.
3: Speaking of strange sights, did you bring back our friend Legend, or is he still wandering around the hotel lobby in Tampa?
0: I would love to give you a very specific answer on that. He did come back early. I'm going to let Legend speak for himself. That was certainly a conversation piece in the hallways of the SEC media days.
3: Yeah. So, Paul, my takeaways from those 4 days in Tampa is it runs too damn long.
0: Yes.
3: It feels like one big spin zone with a lot of coach speak and nuances and too much whining about the 9-game SEC schedule and the CFP selection criteria. And I found Alabama is now just an afterthought. What's your thoughts?
0: Yeah, I think there's a way to do it more effectively, but they determine that it's a 4-day event. But, I mean, the one thing I'll say about the SEC, though, they held center stage the entire week. I mean, I'm doing all these shows from New York, and we did a show with Stephen A. on, I think, on one of the mornings, Tuesday or Wednesday or Thursday, whatever day it was. I mean, we went on 30 minutes straight talking about the SEC, which is good for the SEC, and I think by doing it the way they do it, they command a lot of airtime, which you may not notice doing whatever you're doing, but the cumulative effect is significant. Take a break here. A lot to do. A number of guests will be dropping by and your phone calls.
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0: I don't know how to trust that guy anymore in the SEC. Was he real, or was he being who he was supposed to be here in Media Day? The SEC has 16 teams that can win a national championship. I have 6, 7, 8 on our list. Oklahoma, LSU, Georgia, Texas, of course. I don't know. We have a family member who is a big-time Alabama fan, and he is saying that Alabama will be there this year. What you say, my dear? Thank you,
1: Rhonda. I think there are about 4 or 5 that have a shot. 2 in particular, and maybe 2 or 3 more on the outside of that. Great to hear from you. Thank you very, very much, CJ. Right outside of D.C. in Landover, Maryland.
2: Thank you for taking my call. I'm going to talk quickly. I love you. Listen, the gentleman that said that Mrs. Bride that was left at the altar, there's a Hallmark show, was left at the altar. All right. They found out what was wrong about both the relationships. Mississippi, y'all look at it and get together. They wound up marrying. Life is good. Now, I'm not even in your camp. I'm an Alabama fan, but I loved what was said. And Lane Kiffin, y'all can stop letting him be in your brain. Just go out and play the game. And Paul Feinbaum, I like saying your name. Everybody says it all. And there's a lot to be loved about you. Thank you for taking my call, but come on, y'all. Gentlemen, y'all like the game. Y'all go to it. Go to church on Sunday, but y'all bring it to football. So carry on, but come on, don't let
1: Lane. CJ, thank you very much. That was fantastic. Loved hearing from you. Brad joins us from the Zoom from Macon.
3: Hey, Mr. Paul. So, thank you for taking my call. And hey, man, you were very much missed for the last 3 weeks, and we're so much glad that you are back, for sure. You know, we missed the Godfather of college football, but I was thinking about SEC media days as it relates to you. It's kind of like peak season relates to UPS drivers. You know what's coming up. It comes every year, and you go down there and grind it out, try to have a little bit of fun. But I was going to ask you, how many of those SEC media years do you have under your belt?
1: Yeah, that came up. I was at the Tampa airport last night after the show with Sid Golden and Kirk Bolas, who were on the show, and they asked me that, and I was thinking, and I'm pretty sure I came up with a year. The very mm-hmm. first SEC Media Days that I attended was the very first SEC Media Days that ever happened, and that was in 1985. Okay. In Birmingham, and we've been every single year since, other than the COVID year when there wasn't one. It's been, that's right. I guess it's about 40, doing the math.
3: 40,
1: I think it's
3: 40
1: pretty,
3: years.
1: Yeah.
3: Well, I watched the SEC Media Days, and Paul, I was going to run down if you would allow it, some things that I liked and didn't like real quick. And,
1: sure, absolutely.
3: Your best analysts, as always, are Cousin Shane and Michael Bratton. I think they're the best two you have on your show, even if they come on individually. They got down there with you, and they knocked it out of the park. Bratton is so cool with his predictions, and they were out there this year. I admit that. But I love both those guys. And as far as the coaches, Paul, the coach that really made an impression on me was Coach Levy out of Mississippi State, where he talks about, you know, retaining what he recruited. You wanted the players. You recruited the players. You're trying to hang on to the players so he can actually build something. I got excited about listening to his speech, and I would run through a wall with this guy. And I'm sorry, and I'm going to catch some slack on this, but, hey, it is what it is. Kalen DeBoer, what are you thinking? No excitement. I mean, just can't. I got nothing from his speech, Paul. Basically, so flatline. I'd rather sit on the ground up against a pine tree and watch sap leak out of it to listen to that bull crap, because it sucked. And no wonder he can't get his fan base fired up. I wouldn't run through a wall of damn jello for this cat. I wouldn't do it. But, you know, the way I look at Alabama is they got a chance like everybody else. But, you know, it's going to be hard going. But me and you got a problem, Paul. We got a bad problem. And I'm going to – can you get your staff to pull up Andy Staples' ex biopic? You got to see this. Can you get them to do that?
1: I'm sure I could, but help us out since we haven't seen it.
3: Andy Staples graduated from the University of Florida.
1: Oh, yeah. No, I did know that. I'm sorry.
3: Yeah, his biopics got him sitting right there, standing right there looking
1: good. Well, he went to Florida to play football. He did.
3: Did you say foosball or football? I'm sorry, I didn't hear you.
1: Yeah, he was a pretty good football player.
3: No kidding.
1: Yeah. I think he was on the team briefly. But I'll ask him the next time I see him.
3: Well, on his biopic, he's got himself pictured with a Wisconsin Badger, a little tenor mascot. And that's what happens when you hang around and listen to another little tenor with a waterhead with nothing in between his ears. So Ari Wiseman's rubbing off on him. And I done told Andy, the next time he comes on this show, he's going to take some shrapnel for that, because that's an insult to the SEC Nation and the University of Florida and the Feinbaum Show. You're going to have to change that with your permission, Paul. He don't need to be put back on this show until he changes that biopic. We ain't going to sit there and look at no little tenor like that.
1: Well, he was on here yesterday, so I'll talk to Jamari and Danny about ever letting him back here again. Thank you very much, Brad. We're up against the break as we continue here Friday afternoon. Hope you'll stick around.
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13: A walk-off homer in the bottom of the 14th inning. 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
13: 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Giancarlo Stanton and the American League with one swing has tied it up.
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13: 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Out of here. 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
13: 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Repeat champions for the first time in baseball in 25 years. The Dodgers are World Series champs.
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0: Welcome back. A number of guests continue, as well as Pat Smith a little bit later on, to talk about what he's hearing from Alabama fans. Speaking of that, Chelsea is up next. Good afternoon.
1: Hey, Paul. After seeing the offensive line fail, the regression of Ryan Coleman-Williams, and the hit-or-miss defense, do you think this is a crucial year that Alabama coaching staff needs to prove they can develop talent?
0: Most certainly, Chelsea. I think Ryan Grubb got a pass last year because the offensive line and the running game was so bad. But he's not going to get one this year. And how he handles the quarterback situation in camp is going to be the most scrutinized aspect of his job.
1: Yeah, I would agree with that completely. I have my eyes on Alabama right now, especially with the coaching staff and just the development does not seem to be there like it once was.
0: Yeah, I mean, there's a lot of question marks about that, and I'm kind of worn out and weary from hearing about how great Kalen DeBoer has been and what his record is, and we've been to all the games, we've watched all the games. What does he do now? This is his third year. Nick Saban won a national championship at Alabama in his third year and inherited a dumpster fire. Kalen DeBoer inherited a team that came within a play or two of competing for the national championship the year before he got there.
1: Yeah, exactly. I mean, there's no doubt about it. And it just seems like more Alabama fans, and I mean, you could speak on this more than I can, but just from what I'm seeing, it just seems like they're becoming more delusional. And I hate to say that, but when you look at the reality of the situation, it definitely isn't what it once was.
0: Now, Chelsea, the first thing any fan base wants to do, including Alabama, is defend their head coach. And by the way, there's nothing wrong with that. I mean, but that's not what we're talking about here. Nor are we talking about whether Kalen DeBoer is a good person. I believe he is. And I really don't think it makes one bit of difference whether he is or isn't, as long as he satisfies his bosses and the fan base. What does he do, on the football field? How does he handle himself? He's bright. He's smart. He's very eloquent in the way he talks. I don't like the way he handles the most pertinent questions. He's fairly boring. He's fairly monotonous. He says the same thing. But that's not unusual for a football coach. I just sat through 16 press conferences in Tampa. So he's not a lot different, except some coaches are able to relate. And I had somebody tell me the other day, it doesn't matter what he says, as long as he wins championships. True on one level, but on the other level right now, what coaches have to do is get energy and excitement so they can raise money and buy players. And I was telling some people last night coming back, they were asking me, does Alabama have the money to compete? I said, I think they do to a degree. They don't maybe have A&M Texas money. And the person said, if Nick Saban was there, could he get the money? And the answer is yes. Why? In addition to a championship resume, he has personal charisma that can call someone up and get them behind the program. I don't think Kalen DeBoer can do that.
1: Yeah, I would agree. Like, just going based off what we've seen, it's just not there. I have to see it to believe it. And, you know, I know you've been critical of his interviews, and rightfully so, because I don't think he handled that with confidence whatsoever.
0: No, and listen, it's like with the thing with Sankey yesterday. You don't need a transcript to hear what somebody said. If you look at the transcript of Kalen DeBoer on Wednesday, he probably covered every base and said everything correctly. It's just the energy that he did not bring. And I want a coach to stand up there and display confidence. I don't hear that from DeBoer. I feel like DeBoer, it's like, remember when you were in the seventh grade play, you memorized the script and you're up there trying to remember every word. I want to see real energy, real authenticity about what he believes. I know what a good coach he is. I've seen that. He makes a difference on Saturday, but how is he energizing that football team? And we had Damian Harris on the other day, and I realized he played 10 years ago for Nick Saban, but he was describing what his friends, the former players, are saying about DeBoer, and that's a bad sign when the former players, in many ways, and I'm sure they'll call up and say this isn't correct, but I'm telling you it is, are tuning out on what DeBoer is representing.
1: Yeah, and I can speak on that because I watched Ty Simpson on Down to Business podcast with Caleb Downs, and Ty Simpson even said that the coaching wasn't there against Indiana. So he's even kind of spoke on his thoughts with DeBoer compared to Nick Saban.
0: Chelsea, very well said. Thank you for the call. Why don't we take a quick break here? A lot of that's going to be one of the big topics we have in about an hour and a half with Pat Smith. He does the show Three Man Front in Birmingham on WJOX. He's hearing from fans every single day, and we'll get a read on how DeBoer played in his home state a little bit later on. Dan Murphy on what happened to that Senate bill that we were told was about to pass and change the future of college athletics. Dan Murphy next.
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8: And then there was the Underground. 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
3: Let me ask you a question today. 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He said that if we only love the people who love us, that's not even love. That's convenient kindness. And everybody does that, even the worst people. And Jesus didn't just teach us to love that way. He demonstrated that love. The Bible says that while we were still enemies of God, Christ died for us. 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

0: Hey, welcome back. Been a while since we've talked to this next person, Vance in Georgia.
1: Good afternoon, Paul.
0: Hey there, Vance.
1: Thanks for taking my call. Redundant subject on my part, and I apologize for that. Kalen DeBoer and the University of Alabama.

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0: excuse me, in Tampa just really didn't care about Alabama. They were a non-event over there other than on First Take Wednesday afternoon.
1: Well, one thing is for sure, Paul, what you have seen with Kalen DeBoer, the inconsistencies on offense, that's been frustrating because why was he hired at Alabama? Was because of what he did offensively in the Pacific Northwest. That has been not there. Questionable game management. When you lose to teams that Alabama, even when they've had questionable coaches, never lost to, then all of a sudden you lose to them. You got transfer portal losses. Bama tried to replace a lot of offensive linemen in this offseason, Paul, and they struck out on a lot of guys. They had a guy that enrolled in class at the University of Alabama as a running back, and guess what happens? He's now running back at the University of Texas. So once again, Alabama's losing these little skirmishes that Alabama fans have not seen since 2007, and I'm talking back before Nick Saban got to Alabama. And so then when you get the media poll come out and you see that Alabama has the lowest preseason poll ranking in programs since 2008, it's the lowest vote total they've gotten since 2009, which is only three people voted them to win the SEC championship. That hits pause for a lot of Alabama fans. So you're right, the people you do run into, they're very concerned. But there's no doubt about it. Greg Byrne did not have the appetite to go out and restart this thing again. But in a couple of years, you might have to do that if Alabama finds itself at 8-4 as a ceiling, as opposed to being 11-1 and fighting for the SEC title or playing in the college football playoff.
0: So Pat, you look at this schedule, and there are obviously some games that are fine line games. We mentioned the South Carolina game, Tennessee, which looks like a win on paper, but it's still, I don't need to tell you what that game is all about in Knoxville. Who knows about LSU on November 7th? A lot depends on what they do earlier. But A&M, what is the consensus of the people that you talk to and the people that you – so much, I'm not talking about a random Bama fan saying that Alabama's right, going to win the SEC, but people that actually know football. And you're connected to the high school football scene in the state about as well or better than anyone. What are people telling you?
1: Ceiling 9-3, hoping that whoever you beat or whoever you lose to will put you in a situation to potentially play in the college football playoffs, similar to last year. I mean, let's just be honest. Nobody thought last year's team was going to beat four straight ranked opponents in the middle of the season. First time that's ever been done in the SEC, but it happened. And it happened with a first-year quarterback. So they're kind of hoping to catch lightning in a bottle again. The biggest concern, Paul, goes back to what you heard everybody down in Tampa talk about. And it's the offensive line. It's the running game. Alabama had one of the worst running attacks in all of college football, second worst in the SEC. And there's been not a lot of momentum in the offseason to think that that's really been fixed. You fired your offensive line coach. Is that going to be able to translate to a better offensive line? Is the running game going to get going? So, yeah, that's the frustrations, and that's the things you keep hearing about in regards to the concerns. 9-3, the ceiling. And listen, if you lose at Kentucky against Will Stein, and then the unthinkable happens, you come to Bryant Denny, you lose to a team that you shouldn't have lost to last year in Florida State, then all of a sudden all bets are off, Paul, in regards to what the basement could be with this football team.
0: Pat, you're well aware of Alabama and Auburn in the state. So let me take you to Auburn for a second and just try to describe the vibe on that program under a new coach versus Alabama. This isn't the 70s and 80s and 90s or even the 2000s where, you know, high school battles were as significant, but they do matter. And there are a lot of really good players in this state who are now elsewhere. What's happening on that front? Because Alabama fans look at the roster of next year's recruiting, and they get very nervous, even though DeBoer's tried to say we're not really interested in too many players.
1: Well, there's no question, Paul. What has happened is Alex Golish has come in, and he's won the state over. And I'm talking about with the high school coaches and the way that he's been recruiting. The thing that's impressed me about Alex Golish is that he's expanded the Auburn footprint, not only in the old days, as you remember, Paul, it was always Georgia, Bama, and the Florida Panhandle. Well, now he's going up on the Eastern Seaboard. You know, he's doing what Nick Saban used to do. He'd go up to Maryland and other states along the Eastern Coast, and they would find guys, New Jersey, and be able to bring in top-notch talent. The program and the way things are going for Auburn, it could not have been a better offseason, in my opinion, for Alex Golish. And then when you look at the SEC media poll, and we can take it with a grain of salt, we do it every year, but I was a little bit surprised at the lack of respect that Auburn got in the poll. I had them eighth in my preseason poll, and just looking at what everybody thinks about this Auburn football team, there's no question that game against Florida, against John Sumrall at Jordan-Hare, that's going to be a really interesting matchup, because I think whoever wins that game between those two teams, that could kind of springboard them into a really good season moving forward. But I think Auburn is definitely bowl eligible. I think they can get to 8 wins, and heck, if another game or two goes their way, you might be talking 9 wins about this Auburn team. I know a lot of people maybe around the country that's been in Tampa might say that Pat Smith got jocks is crazy to say that about Auburn. But, man, that offense and what Alex Golish is bringing to the table, I think Auburn is going to be able to surprise some people and really get to that number that Auburn people have not been able to get to in the last 5 years.
0: Yeah, and Pat, I had a chance to talk to Byron Brown down there, and talking to somebody in a lobby doesn't matter, but I mean, this guy is cool, and the people that understand what he accomplished in Tampa at USF are raving about him. And the fact that, you know, a lot of the compliments of a pretty good team that beat Florida are coming over now to Auburn has to help them, doesn't it?
1: Oh, there's no question. I mean, listen, ask Alabama. They got an eyeful of Byron Brown in that offense that South Florida gave Alabama they wanted in a couple of meetings against the Tide. So, no, they're going to be able to bring – see, that's the difference, Paul, as you know, because Hugh Freeze, they did not have an offensive identity. The quarterback play was horrendous. Well, now you got a quarterback, and you got a whole system coming from Tampa. They're aware of what they need to do, and that's why – you mix that in with Xavier Atkins on the defensive side for Auburn. DJ Durkin didn't go anywhere. That's why it's so important to get DJ Durkin signed back up with this new coaching staff. That's why Auburn defensively is going to be solid like they have been the last couple of years. And now you're going to be confident on offense with an offense that, keep in mind, that's one of the fastest paced offense in all of college football. Just ask Tennessee folks how Alex Golish and that Tennessee offense changed when he left to take over at South Florida after he was the OC there. That's why I think he's going to be a handful for a lot of SEC defensive coordinators this year.
0: One last question, Pat, because high school football season is about to get going. You mentioned the high school coaches. In terms of the ones that talk to you confidentially, which is probably a lot of them, what do they say about Golish, and what do they say in comparison to Golish about Kalen DeBoer?
1: Well, one thing is for sure, Alex Golish is more effervescent. He is someone that obviously, I mean, he's a football coach, and that's why a lot of people love him. Kalen DeBoer, same way when it comes to X's and O's, obviously just a completely different personality. But I will tell you this, Paul, the people that I know that have dealt with Kalen DeBoer and Courtney Morgan firsthand, it's been nothing but a first class and incredible experience. It's just the fact that Auburn has been so down, Paul, from a recruiting standpoint, because Brian Harsin didn't do anything whatsoever. And of course, Hugh Freeze was too worried about his golf game and his handicap to worry about Auburn recruiting. So it's a fresh air down on the plains in regards to the recruiting. And so I think both guys are doing really well inside the state.
0: Yeah, and it just feels like a moment in time, and I'm not trying to, you know, go back in history and say this is a renaissance, but it just feels a lot better than it has felt for a long, long time, because even the last three or four years of Malzahn were pretty average.
1: No, you're absolutely right, Paul, and you and I were able to experience, you know, when Pat Dye resigned, and then when, you know, Terry Bowden came in, and then obviously Tuberville, and we saw all the changes. But yeah, it's been a minute since I have felt this kind of momentum for the Auburn football program, and for Auburn fans, that is absolutely, you know, heaven to their ears right now in regards to the plane in which is happening with this Auburn program.
0: Nobody better with his ear to the ground in Alabama concerning Auburn and Alabama than Pat Smith. Pat, many thanks. Always great to talk to you.
1: Thanks, Paul. Talk to you soon.
0: You bet. Amazing. I mean, this guy knows everything that is going on in this state, both from a collegiate standpoint and especially the pipelines to high school that still play an important role. And if you're trying to rebuild a program, it would be a good idea to get those high school coaches behind you. And it feels, based on what Pat said, that Goish is winning that very convincingly. We'll take a short break. Back with more right after this.
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20: A walk-off homer in the bottom of the 14th inning. 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
19: From opening day.
20: Over the left field. 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Mike Trout, how's that to start the season?
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20: Oh, my goodness. 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Giancarlo Stanton and the American League with one swing has tied it up.
21: 457-foot home run. 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
20: Judge back, some more. Leaping and he caught it. Out of here. Mookie Betts. Shohei Ohtani.
19: Until a champion is crowned at the World Series.
20: And the Dodgers have won it. Repeat champions for the first time in baseball in 25 years. The Dodgers are World Series champs.
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0: And we are here, and let's check in with Hayden in Birmingham. Hey, Hayden.
1: Hey, Paul. Long-time listener, fourth-time caller.
0: Thank you.
1: First off, great job at SEC Media Days. You almost did as good as Pete Golding. Again, that's a hard metric to beat.
0: Great. Nobody did that good.
1: But, yeah, what I wanted to talk to you about today was just like aura metric we started using for the SEC coaches. You know, you had some fair criticism for how Ryan Silverfield kind of responded to that question about his aura. But I wanted to give you the time to explain to your live audience what gives you, Paul Feinbaum, aura.
0: Yeah, I think Silverfield may have a bit more of an aura than I do. I mean, I am a fairly low-key, I know this may sound strange, but I am almost the antithesis of your normal TV radio personality. Most of them are loud, over the top, bombastic. I'm a writer turned broadcaster, so I think I'm still in a fairly low key cerebral mode versus Stephen A. Smith mode.
1: So you think it's probably like your nonchalant demeanor that kind of gives you that aura?
0: Yeah, and I mean there's a method to that nonchalantness which I use here because I am not trying to be the center. I'm not really excited by the spotlight coming my way. I think that the secret sauce of this show has always been making the voices that call in the star, not the host.
1: Well, you're a star for us, I can tell you that. But I think the star of the football season is going to be Trinidad and Kawan. I saw Kawan said BTA, be thankful always. Is that how you always thought it was, or did you think it was something else?
0: I wasn't sure, but I'm glad you told me that because I didn't understand that. And you don't want to, like, walk up to a guy and say, what exactly? I think it did have a different meaning in the past. But, hey, thanks so much for the call. Really appreciate it. We have a long way to go. We have some the final hour here is usually pretty exciting. And I'm looking at that board right now, and I don't think it will disappoint. Stick around.
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1: 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Our crews always put safety first. Please watch for them working alongside the road and move over if you're driving. We will make every effort to choose the least disruptive route for new power lines while balancing community and environmental impact, costs, and reliability. 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
0: Amber and Ian.
2: 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I loved this from Nick Saban today.
3: 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If you don't get your I'm going to be in the middle of it.
4: You know, really, I was grateful that Coach Saban decided to start cussing like I did on stage today, so that way I could at least get a little bit of reprieve for my mom. She thinks Nick Saban's real close to God. I can just tell my mom if it's good enough for Coach Saban, it's good enough for me.
0: 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Marty and McGee.
5: A Florida man is accused of buying door hinges and Axe body spray from Amazon using a stolen debit card. Gomes used the stolen debit card to buy $79 worth of door hinges and Axe product. Gomes was arrested on July 6th on charges of possession of personal identifying information without consent and petty theft.
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1: A walk-off homer in the bottom of the 14th inning. What a night.
0: From opening day.
1: Hammer to left field. See you later. Mike Trout, how's that to start the season?
0: To the All-Star game.
1: Oh, my goodness. He crushed it. Giancarlo Stanton and the American League with one swing has tied it up.
2: 457-foot home run. How much fun was that?
3: That was amazing.
0: Plus, every game of Major League Baseball's postseason.
1: Judge back, back some more. Leaping and he caught it. Out of here.
0: Until a champion is crowned at the World Series.
1: And the Dodgers have won it! Repeat champions for the first time in baseball in 25 years. The Dodgers are World Series champs.
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